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3: I would like to welcome you to the workshop series titled God's Financial Wisdom for Business. presenter, Tom Copeland, is a servant of the Lord Jesus Christ who has been called to teach God's Word on finances since 1982. Tom has helped thousands of business owners and managers learn and apply biblical financial principles in managing their businesses. Tom is the founder and president of Copeland Financial Ministries, and his financial moments are aired on numerous radio and TV stations. Tom is a chartered professional accountant who has owned and operated his own accounting business since 1982. Tom and his staff provide accounting, tax, and biblically-based financial advice to private businesses and their owners. So Tom understands firsthand some of the challenges that business owners face. Now, here's Tom teaching God's financial wisdom for business.
4: Okay, let's go to the next section, developing godly attitudes towards money and one's business. I'm going to go through this fairly quickly. I hadn't planned to be able to go through all of this. I knew we wouldn't have enough time, but I want to at least give you a high-level overview. Sometimes when you hear the word attitude, you think it's a negative thing, but no, we can have godly attitudes or godly perspectives on money and material things, or we can have worldly attitudes or worldly perspective on money and material things. It's really, it's between you and the Lord. So here we go. The key biblical principle, God provides a clear distinction in His Word between godly attitudes or motives towards money and worldly attitudes or motives towards money and material things. There's a clear distinction, and that applies to one's business as well. I've had the privilege of advising lots of fine individuals and businesses. It is at least a couple thousand businesses. I mean, I've been around a long time, since 1977. The Lord's still giving me good health. I praise Him for that. But I find if people have worldly attitudes towards money and material things, it's going to result in an entrepreneur getting a lot of debt. Usually getting a lot of debt is more often the common thing, or in some cases hoarding or acting dishonestly. Well, godly attitudes generally result in minimal debt and usually generous giving. God's very concerned about our attitudes or motives towards money. Paul said, "People who want to get rich fall into temptation and a trap and into many foolish and harmful desires that plunge men into ruin and into destruction. For the love of money," let's stop there for a minute. So often I hear this scripture misquoted where people will say, "You Christians think money is the root of all evil." That's not what Paul said. He said the love of money. It's an ungodly attitude towards money and material things. And that can also apply an ungodly attitude with respect to money, material things, and also your business. "For it is the love of money that is a root of all kinds of evil. Some people, eager for money, have wandered from the faith and pierced themselves with many griefs." Paul's saying that some of these people that have an issue with the love of money are Christians. They've wandered from the faith. This can happen. Christians can have a struggle with the love of money. Lots of Christians do. Lots of them do. Here's some indicators of the love of money. Excessive hard work. It's Proverbs 23 talks about it being vain to get up early, retire late, and that God's going to provide to us as we put Him first. Very limited or no time with God each day. Little or no involvement in ministry. Giving very little to God's work. A lavish or selfish lifestyle with no desire to seek God's will. That's the parable of the rich fool. Dishonesty is another one. Proverbs 11:1 is pretty clear. The Lord abhors, He hates dishonest scales. And so these things can be an indicator of the love of money. And for the first one is actually a common one. Don't get me wrong. As business owners, you need to work hard. You need to put in probably more hours than your employees. I get that. But if you're working 70, 80, 90 hours a week on a regular basis, you can't have a balanced lifestyle. It's just not going to work. You got to, even at 60, if it's regular, that's a lot of time for work. You need to have some time to spend with the Lord, with your spouse if you're married, and your family, etc., and also some time for ministry. Regardless of how much money and material things you accumulate, including the growth of your business, the attitude of the love of money will never be satisfied. Whoever loves money never has money enough. Whoever loves wealth is never satisfied with his income. I've seen this over the years where people accumulate, and they're just not happy. It's because if you have an issue with the love of money, the scripture's saying it never satisfied. I've seen people worth 20, 30, 40 million bucks in their business and outside the business and still trying to get more and more and more. Like having an amount that's way beyond what they'll ever need for retirement or even their kids, maybe in some cases even their grandkids. Jesus warned you could end up serving money and your business rather than God. No one can serve two masters. Either he will hate the one and love the other, or he will be devoted to the one and despise the other. You cannot serve both God and money. You cannot serve both God and your business. Yes, you got to work in your business, but you don't want to become a servant to it. That's the key principle here. Some other spiritual problems that can give rise to financial problems would include the following: covetousness. That's coveting and wanting what someone else has. So if one of your business colleagues has a bigger business, or they're doing some things that you're not doing, or they got a nicer office or whatever it is, so what? If they drive a nicer car, so what? They probably got a lot more debt than you do. So, and even if they don't, the scripture is clear: do not covet your neighbor's ox, his donkey, or anything that belongs to your neighbor. We're not to covet that. A lack of contentment, Hebrews 13:5 says, keep your lives free from the love of money and be content with what you have. And greed, Jesus said, watch out, be on your guard against all kinds of greed. A man's life does not consist of the abundance of his possessions. And selfishness is another one that people can struggle with. And James, pride. God opposes the proud, but gives grace to the humble. So any of these things, covetousness, lack of contentment, greed, selfishness, or pride, they can be, fundamentally, they're a spiritual problem, but they can often be an indication of an issue with the love of money. What's required? These are two key scriptures, and let's read. I'll go through them once, and then we'll read them together. Romans 12:2 says, "Do not conform any longer to the pattern of this world, but be transformed by the renewing of your mind." How do we renew our mind? The answer is given in Joshua 1:8. "Do not let this book of the law depart from your mouth. Meditate on it day and night, so you may be careful to do everything written in it. Then you'll be prosperous and successful." Okay, some godly attitudes with respect to money in one's business would be contentment. Paul talked about godliness with contentment is great gain. Giving generously. Remember the Apostle Paul said, he who sows sparingly will also reap sparingly. He who sows generously will also reap generously. Each man should give what he has decided in his heart to give, not reluctantly or under compulsion. God loves a cheerful giver. Unselfishness, thankfulness to God for his blessing, and humility. And Paul, of course, we went through this scripture early. He had to learn to be content. And amazing, he wrote this scripture, Philippians 4:13, when he was in prison. Just amazing. So, and these are the two scriptures. We've talked about them already. So, in order to provide an understanding of the difference between a godly as opposed to a worldly attitude, I've listed several below. I'd encourage you, we won't have time to go through all of these, but I encourage you afterwards to go through this list and pray and follow what it says at the bottom there, Psalms 139. "Search me, O God, and know my heart. Test me and know my anxious thoughts. See if there is any offensive way in me, and lead me in the way everlasting." In other words, pray and ask God to speak to you through His Word and His Spirit. As you go through these scriptures, ask God to speak to you as to what area you struggle with, because everybody struggles with something. And there's actually 12 comparisons. I'm not going to go through every one because we don't have enough time. But just to give you an example, the worldly attitude is trusting in your business and money. That's a very common thing to do, especially when people get a successful business. That's what they trust in. And businesses can disappear very, very quickly. Remember a client a number of years ago, he built his company up to $20 million in sales. He says, "Tom, I'm going to..." And he had a... I'd worked with him, and he actually paid down some debt and had a fairly... he didn't have a lot of debt for the size of his company, so it was reasonable. He says, "I'm going to take this to $100 million and take it, outside the country into the U.S. and the Far East." And I just discouraged him. I said, "Why don't you grow slowly instead of fast?" He said, No. The opportunity's out there. I'm going to do it." And unfortunately, what happens, he grew so fast, he took on so much debt. When the recession came, he lost his business. Actually, and he lost his house too. And it's another one that lost his marriage as well. And there was no need to do that. So his trust and faith was in his business. Now, you may not have a business that's that big. Of course you don't. But even when people have a business that's giving them a good income and a steady income, they can start trusting in that. And you got to realize that the business is really temporary. It's our trust needs to ultimately, as it says under the godly attitude, trust in God at all times and in all circumstances. This key scripture we've talked about, trust in the Lord with all your heart. Lean not on your own understanding, in all your ways acknowledge Him and He will direct your paths. The second one is the worldly attitudes, believing a successful business and money will bring happiness and peace. I've seen this so many times. I think of a couple number of years ago, they came to Canada and God bless them. I commend them. They built up their business. It was probably worth $30 or $40 million. They were so fearful of somebody ripping them off. They were so fearful of losing money. They were so fearful of so many things. It was just amazing. And they were fighting all the time. And I thought, this couple, they ended up eventually getting separated and divorced just because they were fighting so much. I think the only reason they stayed together before, they didn't want to have to split the assets. But that's being money in of itself in a big business doesn't bring happiness. It doesn't. What does bring happiness is a personal relationship with Jesus Christ. As it says in John 14:27, Jesus said, "Peace I leave with you, my peace I give you. I do not give to you as the world gives. Do not let your hearts be troubled and do not be afraid." I've seen so many people with such successful businesses, they're not experiencing God's peace in the area of finances. They're just not experiencing it. And you can only get that through a close relationship with the Lord. A worldly attitude is having a strong desire to get rich. A godly attitude would be being content with God's provision, being content with whatever God's provided you in terms of the size of the business. Godliness with contentment, Paul said, is great gain. For we brought nothing into the world, we can't take nothing out of it. But if we food and clothing, we will be content with that. Number four, serving one's the worldly attitude is serving one's business or money, and the godly attitude is serving God. Of course, we're here to serve the Lord, not money and material things. The worldly attitude, someone can get very prideful when they have a successful business. But what does Scripture say? God opposes the proud but gives grace to the humble. Humility is what God wants. He wants us to be humble. And as someone mentioned earlier, in order to learn these biblical principles, you actually have to exercise some humility and admit that you've been doing some things that are incorrect and you need to make some changes. The worldly attitude is believing that you're independent of God. The godly attitude is acknowledging our dependence upon the Lord. Because remember, in Deuteronomy 8 on the left side there, you may say to yourself, "My power and the strength of my hands have produced this wealth for me." But remember the Lord your God, for it is God. It's God who gives us the ability to produce wealth. Very quickly, the worldly attitude, having a heart that treasures money and material things. The godly attitude is having a heart that treasures things of eternal value. What are you doing today that's going to have an impact 1,000 years from now or 1,000,000 years from now? Just think about that. Now, I'm not saying we got to run the business. You got to have cash flow. You got to have profits. I get that. You got to be able to pay your bills. So there are some things we have to be concerned about. But also, what are you using? Are you using your business resources to do something that's going to have impact in eternity? Worldly attitudes, being greedy, and of course the godly attitudes is giving generously. It's interesting, one of the best antidotes to greed and selfishness is to give generously. You can't give generously and at the same time be greedy and selfish. You can't. The two are, they're contrary. So that could be one of the best attitudes, is pray and ask God to give you a giving and a generous heart and enable you to give generously to His work. Worldly attitude is being covetous, coveting what others have, and godly attitude is being content. We've talked about that already, learning to be content. The worldly attitude, this is a common one, worrying excessively about problems, and of course Christ told us not to worry, that if we put Him first, He's going to meet our needs. The godly attitude is to trust God to meet our needs, and Paul said that my God will meet all your needs according to His glorious riches in Christ Jesus. And number 11, the worldly attitude is loving money and material things. The godly attitude, of course, is loving God, and we're to love the Lord our God with all our heart and all our soul and all our mind. And the final one, the worldly attitude is being ungrateful and complaining about your income or the size of your business. So many people fall into this where they're complaining about what they have instead of following Psalms 107:8, where it says, "Let them give thanks to the Lord for His unfailing love, His wonderful deeds for men, for He satisfies the thirsty and fills the hungry with good things." In other words, we need to have a thankful heart for what we have as opposed to what we don't have. That's really the key there. Now, I'm not going to have time to go into this case study. I'd encourage you to read it on your own, and we'll talk about this in a minute. I'm going to go to the next section, which is discerning God's will through your relationship with Christ. With respect to finances, we've gone through these things. God's Word provides some laws. Do not covet your neighbor's ox, donkey, or anything that belongs to your neighbor. Provides some other key things. Love the Lord your God with all your heart. But there's many principles or guidelines, so there can be several choices within God's financial principles. So I mentioned before, there's often principles and guidelines we need to follow. Lots of Christians are violating the biblical principles because they don't know what they are. But once you know what they are, then you need to, and you know what the guidelines are, and you're about to make a decision. There may be three, four, five options within the biblical guidelines. You need to discern exactly what God wants you to do, because God's will is always the best choice. Here's an example. Let's say a business owner has managed money according to God's principles, including using a corporate budget, has godly motives, and the owner is now seeking God's specific direction with respect to the purchase of a building for his business. Now, I'm a believer, if you can, buying your home and owning your home is a good thing to do. It provides stability for the family. And I think also for a business, if you can, buy and own your own real estate if you can. Unless you're a really fast-growing business and you have to keep expanding all the time, that can be a little different. But generally speaking, if you can, try to buy and own the real estate if it's practical. And so this business owner is thinking that. The business owner feels that it's God's will for them to buy. It could be an office condo, or it could be an industrial unit. I don't know, whatever it is. There may be several options within God's financial principles. For example, they may go to the bank, and the bank may approve them on a business loan for $1 million or whatever the number is. Does that mean they should borrow $1 million? No, it doesn't. They need to discern what God wants them to do. For one thing, they need to have a good down payment. I believe for that, when you buy real estate, a home, you ideally with the house, you want to have at least 20% down, so you have a bit of a cushion in case real estate takes a correction. Ideally more if you can. With a business, typically you need about 35% down, because they can drop more. And the other thing is, typically to get mortgage financing in this country, you need about 35% down. So, but there's, all because someone offers you to lend you $1 million doesn't mean you should borrow. Maybe you should only borrow $500,000 or $600,000, get something more modest. Lots of Christians believe that if the credit is there, that that's God opening the door. It may not be God opening the door. It could be the enemy trying to get you into more debt. So here's some suggestions that what this business owner should do. Number one, in faith, pray and ask God for his wisdom and direction. That comes up a lot, doesn't it? It's so important. Prayerfully ask God to direct you through his word. God can speak to you through his word. As you read 100 scriptures, God can give you direction. Confess and repent of any sin. I mean, I'll give a testimony there. I think I got enough time. In the late 1980s, I felt led by the Lord to buy an office condo. It was about 1988. I looked at some condos in Markham. They were about $425,000. And I prayed about it. And I just couldn't get peace about going ahead. So I backed off. Over the next year, by 1981, they'd gone up in price. They're now worth about $440,000. And I sort of thought, well, maybe I didn't hear the Lord well, but I keep praying and I didn't have peace. And then after that, if you remember, back in the early 90s, we had the worst recession Ontario's had in probably since the Depression. And real estate dropped a lot from 1989, the spring, up until it was about the fall of 1994. It dropped a lot. And during that five-year period, I kept praying, asking God for his wisdom and his direction. I couldn't get peace until December of 1994. I bought the office condo we're now in, which we've been there for 25 years, at $134,000. That's about 75% off. And I had no idea what the future was going to hold. I had no idea it was going to drop that much. But that was just the hand of the Lord blessing me in a phenomenal way. And so sometimes you need to pray. And what was happening is, I was reading God's word. These scriptures on contentment just kept jumping out at me. Godliness with contentment. Be content with your pay. As I read 100 scriptures, the ones on contentment kept jumping out at me. And it's like the Lord was saying, be content with what you have, which I was renting. Now, if people think rent is a waste of money, but if you buy a property way high, if you can get it a whole lot less, that's an even better deal. And so that was just the hand of the Lord. And I praise God, because that was his blessing. That wasn't my wisdom and direction. I had no idea what the market was going to correct that much from 89 to 94. We haven't had a big adjustment like that since then. We had a minor one in 2008-2009 comparatively, but it a lot of stuff dropped in value. So the Lord really blessed. So praying, God can speak to you through his word. He can, through his spirit, he can give you a peace or lack of peace. For sure to do that. Confess and repent of any sin, as Dr. Charles Stanley says. Sin acts as a roadblock in your relationship with the Lord. So if there's major sin in your life, you're not going to hear what God's going to say to you. Be still before the Lord and ask God to speak to your heart and mind through his spirit. He can do that. Jesus said, my sheep hear my voice, I know them, and they follow me. That can happen in the spiritual realm. It doesn't have to necessarily happen in the physical realm. God can speak to us audibly, but he really, today he doesn't. He has his word, that's the main way he speaks to us, and he can speak to us through his spirit. And when the God of the universe speaks to you, write it down. It's good to have a spiritual journal. And as you sense something from the Lord and he's directing you, thinking of expanding your business and buying some equipment or whatever, you start praying about it. And write down in your daily journal, what do you think the Lord is telling you? You should see consistency in your journal over a period of time. Be willing to do God's will. Remember, Jesus said, not my will, but yours be done. Number seven, obtain counsel from a godly financial advisor. It's always good to get some biblical counsel, because there may be something you haven't thought of. Number eight, ask God to provide his direction through circumstances, but remember the availability of financing may not be the Lord opening the door for you to borrow the money. And by the way, by the time I bought the condo, I could pay cash, no problem. So it's praise God for that. And ask God to provide his peace or lack of peace with respect to a proposed decision. This is a key one. If you're not experiencing God's peace in an area, then you're probably not doing things the way God wants you to do. God should be providing his peace. And of course, develop a close relationship with the Lord so you can recognize God's voice and discern exactly what God wants you to do. So in summary, to discern God's specific will, and this is always the best decision, learn and apply God's financial principles and maintain a close personal relationship relationship with the Lord, so you can discern God's will for your life. God loves you, and He wants the best for you. He really does. And now I'm going to lead into something else here. This is very important. There may be some people here, actually there's probably a number of people here that do have a personal relationship with Christ. But when we advertise on radio and TV, we find often about 30% of the people do not, they have that personal relationship with Christ. And I want to show you how you can have a personal relationship with the God of the universe and be able to discern exactly what God wants you to do. I want to show you how to do that. First of all, understand that God loves you and He wants a personal relationship with you. Jesus said, "I am the good shepherd. I know my sheep and my sheep know me. Just as the Father knows me and I know the Father. However, sin has separated us from God. The Bible says, for all have sinned and fallen short of the glory of God." Here's it represented diagrammatically. Man is on one side. God is on the other side. God's holy. We can't reach our way to God. Many people try to seek God the wrong way. Good works, religion, philosophy, morality. There is a way that seems right to the man, but in the end it leads to death. In other words, the Bible's talking here about spiritual death, separation from God for eternity. And that's what it's talking about. Here it is diagrammatically. People may try to reach God through good works, religion, philosophy, morality. Before I became a Christian, for me it was morality. I thought, if there is a God and if there is a heaven and a hell, I thought I'd make the cut. I figure, oh, I haven't done anything really bad. I'm honest. I work hard. I don't, I treat people reasonably well. I thought I'd make the cut. I'd go to heaven. But that was my opinion. The Bible says, for all have sinned and come short of the glory of God. Everyone has sinned. In other words, what I learned as I read the scriptures, the only way we can earn our way to heaven is to be holy and perfect like God. Well, nobody's holy and perfect. None of us are, of course. And so we can't make it on our own. But there is a solution. God has provided that solution, and it's through Jesus Christ. Jesus said, "I am the way, the truth, and the life. No one comes to the Father except through me." And I love Romans 5:8. "But God demonstrates His own love for us. While we were still sinners, Christ died for us." Christ is the one who died and paid the price. And diagrammatically, here's what it is. Because of Christ's death on the cross, we can have a relationship with God. We can have eternal life just by believing that He died and paid the penalty for your sin and my sin. So here's what I'm going to ask you in a minute. There's four items here. I'm going to go through this. Are you willing to admit that you've sinned? That means you're not perfect. Okay. Be willing to turn from your sins and obey God. Believe that Jesus Christ died for you. That is, accept Christ as your Savior. John 3:16 is that well-known verse. "For God so loved the world that He gave His one and only Son, that whoever believes in Him shall not perish but have eternal life." And number four, in prayer, invite Christ to come in and control your life through the Holy Spirit. That is, accept Him as your Lord. Jesus said, "Here I am. I stand at the door and knock. If anyone hears my voice and opens the door, I will come in and eat with him and he with me." That eating is the personal relationship. You know, often when you get together with people, you have dinner with them. That's the personal relationship. If you're here and you've never made a decision to accept Jesus as your Savior, and you feel something tugging at your heart, that's not me. I'm just an accountant that's been called to teach God's Word on finances. That's the Spirit of God tugging at your heart. And Jesus is saying, the Holy Spirit saying, "Here I am, I stand at the door and knock." He knocks at the door of your heart. "If anyone hears my voice and opens the door," you got to open your heart. God won't force your way in. If you open your heart to Him, He will come in and you can have fellowship with Him. So I'm going to read this verse and then I'm going to pray it. And have everybody bow their heads at that time. But I'm just going to read it first so you know what's going to come. "Dear God, I know that I'm a sinner and I need your forgiveness. I believe that Jesus Christ died for my sins. I am willing to turn from my sins. I now invite Jesus Christ to come into my heart and life as my personal Savior. I am willing by God's strength to follow and obey Jesus Christ as the Lord of my life." Again, if you're feeling God tugging at your heart, I would encourage you, just between you and the Lord, God knows your heart. He knows everything. Just between you and Lord, you're the Lord, to pray this prayer silently between you and the Lord as I lead in it, to agree in prayer with me and pray silently, and God will change your life. Let me assure you of that. Let's pray. Dear Lord, I know that I'm a sinner and I need your forgiveness. I believe that Jesus Christ died for my sins. I am willing to turn from my sins. I now invite Jesus Christ to come into my heart and life as my personal Savior. I am willing by God's strength to follow and obey Jesus Christ as the Lord of my life. In Jesus' name, amen. If you prayed that prayer, here are some of God's incredible promises. Yet to all who received him, to those who believed in his name, God gave the right to become the children of God, children born not of natural descent or of a human decision or a husband's will, but born of God. And if you've accepted Christ as your Savior and Lord, if you prayed that prayer sincerely between you and God, then you're a child of God. You have the privilege of enjoying a personal relationship with the Lord. You have that absolute privilege. And God will direct you. He'll give you wisdom and direction in managing your business. He'll give you wisdom and direction in doing anything in life. If you go to the Lord in prayer, read His Word, and follow the biblical guidelines, He will direct you. But to get that real specific direction, you need a personal relationship with the Lord Jesus Christ. So in terms of follow-up, because James 1:5 talks about us being a doer of the word, not just a hearer. I find often people can come to a seminar, they learn a lot, it opens their eyes, but if they don't follow up, it really doesn't, the changes aren't long-term, and we love to see long-term changes. Review the handout. We've covered a lot of information. Learn and apply the biblical principles in managing your business. Develop a corporate budget, cash flow plan. That's really important to ensure you're spending less than you earn and have a surplus to pay down debt. And also get monthly statements prepared by your accountant or your bookkeeper. Listen and watch the financial moments on the various radio and TV stations. I like to take a quick survey. It really helps me. How many people have heard my financial moments on WDCX radio? It's based here in Toronto. Yeah, a lot of people. How many people have heard it on Life 100.3 radio? Yeah, some people. There's some people from. How about Vision TV? Okay, quite a few. And how about Yes TV? Okay. And I know we got two people that have heard it on Yes TV in Calgary and one in Winnipeg too. So that's great. Okay, that helps me. So we're getting some response there. And if the Lord leads, we need volunteers. There's lots of resources at the resource table, and if you can't check there out today, there's lots of them available on our website. One of interest here is God's Financial Wisdom for Business. That's a CD series. It's a one-day series, one-day event that I did in Barrie a number of years ago. The biblical principles haven't changed. This one will be on our website probably in about 6 to 8 weeks. And Lord willing, we hope to use it on radio and TV. Let me pray. Father, we thank you that your word says so much about finances in general, and it's specifically about business finances. We thank you that you haven't left us alone here to manage and make business decisions. Rather, you've given us some incredible guidelines, principles in your word. And you've also promised to guide and direct us very specifically according to your purpose and your will. I love your scriptures, Isaiah 48:17, where you said, I am the Lord your God who teaches you what is best for you and who directs you in the way you should go. Thank you for that, Lord. In Jesus' name, amen. Okay. Thank you.
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A Christmas truce had been declared by both sides of the fight.

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And he raised his hand

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2: Jane is a single woman who earns an average income. She spends wisely, stays within her budget, and tithes faithfully. Although she lives modestly, she is content with God's provision. Jane is not concerned that most of her friends have more material things. Rather, the focus of her time and energy is ministering to others through her local church. Whenever Jane has a financial need that is beyond her needs, rather than looking for other sources of income or borrowing the money, she prayerfully asks God to provide and then waits for God's provision. Her faith in God has been strengthened on many occasions when the Lord has provided in an unusual way. Jane's story exemplifies the following godly attitudes towards money. First, Jane is content, 1 Timothy chapter 6, and thankful for God's provision. Secondly, she puts God first and she trusts God to meet her needs, Matthew 6. She tithes faithfully, Proverbs 3, 9, and 10. She lives within a budget, and Jane is focused on things of eternal value rather than the temporal.

0: den Versieger folgen und Gott oft sein? 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
2: Mercy Ships volunteers went to a concert in Sierra Leone expecting music and fun. Instead, they spent hours waiting in the dark after the generator failed. In the dark, the crowd sang, danced, and prayed while waiting patiently. Two volunteers stepped away to see if they could help and were soon sent on a hunt for a new generator. Not long after, the lights came on. Cheers erupted as people shouted, "Thank the Lord for the generator." Finally, the concert could begin. There's more to our mission than the work we do in the hospital. We get to become part of the communities we serve. Those volunteers didn't expect to work at a concert, but they saw a need and stepped in. Imagine what our own neighborhoods could look like if we did the same.
1: Find out more about Mercy Ships by visiting mercyships.org.

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1: 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I'm your host, Steve Jones. 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In addition, Tom is a chartered professional accountant who advises thousands of people, including individuals, couples, and business owners, in making wise biblical financial decisions. 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Hello, Tom.
2: Hi, Steve. Thanks for having me back.
1: You're welcome. As you know, the topic for today is management of money impacts eternity. So in light of that, here's a question. Does a Christian's management of money here on earth really impact eternity in a significant way?
2: The answer is absolutely yes, and it's a lot more than we think. For example, let's assume that a Christian learns and applies God's way of managing money, including following a budget, Luke chapter 14, is content with less, 1 Timothy 6, and gives generously to God's work, 2 Corinthians chapter 9, then because of their biblical financial management, a number of people come to know Christ through the ministries that they support, then those individuals who came to know Christ will be in heaven for eternity. So that's got an impact for eternity. An individual's salvation lasts for eternity.
1: Okay, so let's suppose that rather than investing money in God's ministries, the Christian just spends it on their own personal wants and desires. So what happens?
2: The short answer is that because of their selfishness, it's likely no one will come to know Christ, and it's likely that no one will be discipled as a believer, so their management of money will not have an eternal impact, and their spending of money on themselves will only benefit themselves while they're here on earth, and that's it. There'll be no rewards in heaven for being selfish. For Christians who spend a lot of money on themselves, I'd encourage you to remember that money and material things are very temporary. As Paul said, we brought nothing into this world, and we shall take nothing out of it.
1: It's a little bit jarring when you think about it. So how can we use money in such a way so that it does have an eternal impact?
2: The first scripture I always think of is 1 Corinthians chapter 4, verse 2, where Paul said, "Now it is required that those who have been given a trust," and if you have some money, that's a trust, "now it's required that those who have been given a trust must prove faithful." So everyone has been given a trust from God in terms of money, time, and talents, and the most important thing is that we need to be faithful to God in utilizing those resources. Of course, this would include managing money according to biblical principles and God's specific will, and of course, giving generously to God's work. For most people, this requires a paradigm shift from focusing on things that are temporary in nature, such as money and your own personal enjoyment, to focusing your heart and your mind on things that can have an eternal impact. For example, things that will result in the salvation of people and the discipleship of believers.
1: Tom, will Christians be judged when they get to heaven as how they did use the money and the material things that God gave to them while they were here on earth?
2: Question, Steve, and the answer is absolutely yes. The scripture is clear. In 2 Corinthians chapter 5, verse 10, Paul said, "For we must all appear before the judgment seat of Christ, so that each of us must receive what is due us for things done while in the body, whether good or bad." Hence, all Christians are going to stand at the judgment seat of Christ. We will receive rewards or lack of rewards for the things that we did while we were here on earth, whether they were good or bad. People who have accepted Christ as Savior and Lord, that is genuine Christians, they will be forgiven for their sins. That hasn't changed, as Christ paid the penalty for us on the cross, and all Christians will spend eternity in heaven, no question about that. However, the rewards distributed by God in heaven at the judgment seat of Christ, they're going to be quite different for each individual. For example, those Christians who have worked hard and used the money, time, and talents that God entrusted to them for eternal purposes in a manner that's glorifying to God, they will receive great rewards in heaven. And for those Christians who have not been good stewards of the resources that God has given to them, they will suffer loss, as the scripture talks about. They'll suffer loss by having very few rewards in heaven.
1: This is a topic that I'm guessing most of us probably haven't given much thought to, Tom. So what else does the Bible give in referring to how God will judge our works at the judgment seat of Christ?
2: He gives additional information in the scripture. Our works are what we did with the resources that God entrusted to us. It's the money, the possessions, the time, the natural abilities, and the spiritual gifts that God's given you. And the scripture talks about God's fire will reveal the quality of these works and their eternal significance. More specifically, if you go to 1 Corinthians chapter 3, and speaking to believers, Paul said, "For no one can lay any foundation other than the one already laid, which is Jesus Christ. If a man builds on this foundation using gold, silver, costly stones, wood, hay, or straw, his work will be shown for what it is, because the day, that's the judgment seat of Christ, will bring it to light. It will be revealed with fire, and the fire, that is God's fire, will test the quality of each man's work. If what he has built survives, he will receive his reward. If it is burned up, he will suffer loss, but he himself will be saved." 1 Corinthians 3, 11-15.
1: Could you explain this a little bit further? Because we're hearing terms like gold and silver and costly stones as opposed to wood, hay, and straw.
2: The works represented in this parable by gold, silver, and costly stones, which will be purified by God's fire, these are the works, the things that we've done, that will benefit us in heaven for eternity. However, the works that we did that are represented by wood, hay, and straw, they're going to be burned up at the judgment seat of Christ, and they will not be rewarded by God. I believe the following would be examples of works that God will reward in heaven. What we do that results in the salvation of people, because again, the salvation of people lasts for eternity. And that's going to include giving money and material things to evangelical organization, and also giving of your time to evangelical Christian organizations, as well as your own personal witnessing for Christ. Secondly, anything we do for the Lord with the right motives. Proverbs 16:2 says, "All a man's ways seem innocent to him, but motives are weighed by the Lord." Works rooted in godly motives will be rewarded by God, but all other motives, if they're ungodly or selfish motives, they're going to be burned. They will not be rewarded. Giving generously to God's work out of our love for Christ will certainly be rewarded in heaven. In Matthew 19:29, Jesus said that a believer would receive 100 times as much in eternity as he gives generously to God's work, and what's interesting, it's guaranteed by God. The fourth comment I'd like to make is serving the Lord faithfully wherever God has called you to minister. It could be your church, it could be a parachurch organization, or it could be informally witnessing to your family, friends, and other people. And also, a life of godliness will be richly rewarded. 2 Peter chapter 3 talks about that.
1: I think we all hear that, Tom, and we all kind of think, oh my goodness, which ones really stick out in my own life? And one was to think that your motives, yeah, I mean, you're doing the right thing, but if your motives are wrong,
2: yep,
1: then you're on the wrong path.
2: Absolutely. And even if we do the right thing with wrong motives, scripture is clear, that's not going to be rewarded in heaven by God.
1: Can you focus a little bit on Matthew chapter 6? This is where Jesus instructs us to store up treasures in heaven. Does that apply here too?
2: Yeah, in Matthew 6, Jesus said, "Do not store for yourselves treasures on earth, where moth and rust destroy and where thieves break in and steal. But store for yourselves treasures in heaven, where moth and rust do not destroy and where thieves do not break in and steal. For where your treasure is, there your heart will be also." As Christians, we need to focus on storing up treasures in heaven rather than treasures on earth.
1: That phrase, treasures in heaven, it makes me think of going to Sunday school and you see a graphic on a felt board or something. But can you give us some examples of what treasures in heaven really are?
2: I think this would be a straightforward summary. I believe treasures in heaven represent those things that we will treasure when we get to heaven, such as the salvation of people, our personal relationship with Jesus Christ, and the rewards that God promises to his faithful servants. In Matthew 25, Jesus talked about that in the parable of the talents. Also in Matthew 16:27, Jesus said, "For the Son of Man is going to come in his Father's glory with his angels, and then he will reward each person according to what he has done."
1: Okay, that makes sense. And now, this is probably the challenging part, what would be a treasure on earth?
2: A treasure on earth represents those things that we tend to value while we're here on earth, but they are very temporary in nature. That would include money and material things and temporary pleasures. Note that in verse 21, Jesus said, "For where your treasure is, there your heart will be also." In other words, what you really treasure is generally reflected where you spend your money and spend your time. Regardless of what we say, many Christians will say, "I put God first, God is first in my life." But our bank accounts and our daytimers reflect our true priorities. And one solution is start investing your money, invest your time in God's work, and often your heart will follow what you treasure. Your heart will follow where you put your money and your time.
1: Tom, what about the parable of the talents in Matthew chapter 25? Does it apply in respect to investing our time and money for an eternal impact?
2: Yes, in Matthew 25, Jesus told a story of a master, who is God, who entrusted 5 talents to one servant, 2 to another servant, and 1 to a third servant. The scripture says that after a long time, and perhaps a lifetime, but it says after a long time, the master, who is God, returned and he made the servants accountable for 10% of what they had. No, they were accountable for 100% of what he entrusted to them. To 2 servants, God said, "Well done, good and faithful servant. You've been faithful with a few things. I will put you in charge of many things. Come and share your master's happiness." For the 3rd servant, who was wicked and lazy, and who made no effort to invest his master's money, God took the talent away from him, and he gave it to the 1st servant, who was faithful to the Lord. The parable of the talents makes it clear that at some point in the future, all of us will stand before God, will be accountable for 100% of what he entrusted to us, and there will be rewards or lack of rewards in heaven, depending upon how we use the money, time, and talents that God entrusted to us. By the way, we do not know when the day of accountability is going to come. It could be when Jesus Christ returns, or it could be the day we die and we stand before the Lord at the judgment seat of Christ, 2 Corinthians 5:10.
1: This is Financial Management God's Way with Chartered Accountant Tom Copeland. Tom, besides money management, what about godly character? Are there any kind of rewards in heaven for that?
2: Yes, absolutely there is. God will give rewards in heaven for godly character as well. In 2 Peter chapter 1, it says, "For this reason, make every effort to add to your faith goodness, and to goodness knowledge, and to knowledge self-control, and to self-control, perseverance, and to perseverance, godliness, and to godliness, brotherly kindness, and to brotherly kindness, love. For if you possess these qualities in increasing measure, they will keep you from being ineffective and unproductive in your knowledge of our Lord Jesus Christ." So it's clearly godly character will result in heaven. And Peter goes on to say, if anyone does not have them, if they don't have these godly characteristics, he is nearsighted and blind. Therefore, be all the more eager to make your calling and your election sure. For if you do these things, you will never fall, and you will receive a rich welcome into the eternal kingdom of our Lord and Savior, Jesus Christ. So we can see that the God applied to a financial sense, the godly characteristics of self-control, which would include self-discipline with respect to spending, brotherly kindness and godliness, which would include giving to God's work, and our love for God should be the number one reason why we serve Christ and why we give generously to his work. And if we live by these principles, what's the result that Peter provided in the scripture? You will receive a rich welcome into the eternal kingdom of our Lord and Savior, Jesus Christ. And I think, what could be better than that?
1: Amen. Tom, listening to what you're saying, it sounds like God is keeping track of the money and the time and the talent that we give to his work. Is that what you're saying?
2: Yes, as a matter of fact, as we give to God's work and we do things for the Lord, it is credited to our heavenly account, as Paul talked about. Philippians 4:17, Paul said, "I am not looking for a gift, but I am looking for what may be credited to your account." In other words, God is keeping track of the things that we do for him, and in particular, how we invest and use his money while we're here on this earth. Think of it. Each time you give to God's work, there's a credit to your heavenly account, which you and many others will benefit from when you get to heaven. In my view, this is how I sum it up. In my view, giving to God's work is an excellent way to convert a temporal asset such as money into something of eternal value.
1: Okay, Tom, what about giving to the poor or to ministries who support the poor? Will there be rewards in heaven for that?
2: Absolutely, yes. In Luke 12:33, Jesus said, "Sell your possessions and give to the poor. Provide purses for yourselves that will not wear out, a treasure in heaven that will not be exhausted, where no thief comes and no moth destroys." Luke 12:33. And I think about it, wow, when we give to the poor, Jesus said, it's clear that we're going to have a treasure in heaven that will not be exhausted. In other words, as we give to God's work here on earth, the blessings in heaven will benefit us and others for eternity.
1: As we look at Hebrews chapter 11, Tom, the patriarchs, they lived as, in quotations, aliens and strangers on earth, or they were longing for a better country, a heavenly one. Could you explain that?
2: Yes, these great men of God recognized that earth was not their home, but just a temporary place where they would sojourn while they were alive. But more importantly, their eternal destiny, their true home, was in heaven. I believe many Christians are storing up treasures on earth, that's money and material things, because they think that earth is their home. The truth is, Earth is not our home, as we are here on Earth for a relatively short period of time compared to eternity in heaven. So the bottom line, heaven, not Earth, is our home, and I believe that's why Paul said, but our citizenship is in heaven, and we eagerly await a Savior from there, the Lord Jesus Christ, and that's in Philippians 3:20. As Christians, we need to remember that our home and our citizenship is in heaven, not earth. So it makes sense to invest money in God's work that will have eternal benefits to be enjoyed when we go to our eternal home. I believe in the saying, you cannot take it with you, but you can send it on ahead.
1: This is Financial Management God's Way with Chartered Accountant Tom Copeland. Tom, whenever you flip through the Bible, it's amazing that it was written so many years ago, and yet it can apply to our situation, our lives today. That's so important because of what you're talking about today. Can you give us an example of a godly man in Scripture who has done just what you said? They clearly have earned rewards in heaven by living a moderate lifestyle and serving the Lord.
2: Yes, there's many examples I could give, but one is Moses, who had his priorities right with respect to money and material things. Hebrews 11 says, Moses chose to be mistreated along with the people of God rather than enjoy the pleasures of sin for a short time. He regarded disgrace for the sake of Christ as of greater value than the treasures of Egypt because he was looking ahead to what? To his reward. In other words, Moses understood that heaven, not earth, was his home, and therefore he used the time, the money, the talents, and all the resources that God entrusted to him in order to serve the Lord faithfully because he was looking ahead to his reward, and his reward would come in heaven.
1: Tom, besides managing money according to biblical principles, is there any other advice you would give to Christians who want to invest their life so it will have an eternal impact?
2: Yes, in light of the fact that Christians will stand before God at the judgment seat of Christ, the wise Christian will follow the instructions in Hebrews chapter 12, which states, therefore, let us throw off everything that hinders and the sin that so easily entangles. Let us run with perseverance the race marked out for us. Let us fix our eyes on Jesus, the author and the perfecter of our faith. And in 1 Corinthians chapter 9, Paul compared our life here on earth to that of a race. Do you not know that in a race all the runners run, but only one gets the prize? Run in such a way as to get the prize. Everyone who competes in the games goes into strict training. They do it to get a crown that will not last, but we do it to get a crown that will last forever. In other words, if there's any sin in your life, for example, with respect to finances, it could be covetousness, lack of contentment, selfishness, greed, pride, or the love of money. If there's any of these sins, you want to confess those sins to the Lord, and God will forgive you. 1 John 1:9 says, if we confess our sins, God is faithful and just and will forgive us our sins. So confess them to the Lord and focus on God and His Word and use all the resources God has entrusted to you for His honor and glory.
1: I agree. That makes a lot of sense, Tom. And one of the hot-button topics, especially among Christians, is everybody wants to know, what is my calling? Is there anything else that you would suggest to Christians, perhaps with respect to their calling from God?
2: Yes, I believe all Christians should determine what their calling from God is, and they need to fulfill it. Romans 11:29 is pretty clear. For God's gifts and His call are irrevocable. I'm going to say that one again. For God's gifts and His call are irrevocable. And Ephesians 2:10 states, for we are God's workmanship, created in Christ Jesus to do good works, which God prepared beforehand that we should walk in them. In other words, God does have a calling and specific work for His children while they're here on earth, and in certain ways that He wants them to serve them. And so I would say this, if a Christian discerns and fulfills God's calling, there will be significant rewards in heaven for eternity. And remember, God is for us and not against us, Romans 8:31. And even though all Christians will spend eternity in heaven, there will be different levels of rewards and authority in heaven. Look at the parable of the 10 miners in Luke chapter 19. There's going to be different rewards and authority in heaven depending upon what you did with the money, material things, the time and the talent that God's entrusted to you while you're here on earth. And for some Christians who have faithfully served the Lord, the judgment seat of Christ will be a time of great celebration.
1: Tom, what about Christians who have not used God's money, God's way? What are the implications for them when it comes to heaven and eternity?
2: For those Christians who have not utilized money, material things, their time, their spiritual gifts, etc., for God's glory, they will suffer loss by way of having very few rewards in heaven. Believers in Jesus Christ will be saved. They will spend eternity in heaven, that's for sure. But there's going to be one thing that's important for Christians to note. There's no second chance for anyone to come back to this fallen world and to do life over again. You're not going to be able to come back to this earth, invest money, time, and talents for God's kingdom, that's going to result in rewards in heaven. You're not going to get that second chance. Because once we die, it's too late to come back and change our lives. So when we get to heaven, I suspect there's going to be many Christians that will have wished that they had given more to God's work, avoided unnecessary expenditures, spent less on themselves, and invested more of their money, time, and talents in God's work, resulting in rewards in heaven. So here's my recommendation. Take the time to learn and follow God's financial principles. Give very generously to God's work with respect to money, time, and talents in your spiritual gifts. Do all of that for the Lord. And after that, you can trust God to reward you generously in heaven for eternity. And remember what Jim Elliot said, he is no fool who gives up what he cannot keep to gain what he cannot lose.
1: Tom, how thorough do you think God is going to be with respect to his judgment of our deeds?
2: The scripture is clear that God's going to be very thorough. Ecclesiastes 12:13, Solomon said, "Now all has been heard, and here is the conclusion of the matter. Fear God and keep his commandments, for this is the whole duty of man. For God will bring every deed into judgment, including every hidden thing, whether it is good or evil."
1: What about those Christians who are really hurting financially right now? What kind of encouragement could you give them? Because they may feel lost when they hear what you're saying.
2: For many Christians, they're going to have to suffer under some financial trials, and my heart goes out to them. But when you do, I want you to keep this in mind, that God promises you a crown in heaven forever if you persevere under the trial. James 1:12 is a scripture I meditate on often. It says, "Blessed is the man or woman who perseveres under trial, because when he has stood the test, he will receive the crown of life that God has promised to those who love him."
1: What do you think might be some of the questions that the Lord could ask us when we stand before him at the judgment seat of Christ?
2: Based upon Scripture, I believe Christians could face some of the following kinds of questions from the Lord. The number one thing I think is, what did you do with the money and material things that I entrusted to you? 1 Corinthians 4:2. Did you spend it unnecessarily, perhaps on your own selfish desires, or did you invest my money in my work? Another question God could ask, as you did things for me, for the Lord, including giving, was your motive pure or selfish? Proverbs 16:2 says, all a man's ways seem innocent to him, but motives are weighed by the Lord. And number three, how did you spend the time and the talents that I provided to you on earth? Did you waste it on things that are temporary in nature, or did you focus on things of eternal value, Colossians chapter 3, such as the involvement in the evangelism and discipleship of people? For some Christians, the judgment seat of Christ will be a time of great celebration. And for others, there's going to be some regrets that they did not use the resources that God gave them for eternal purposes. To ensure that your efforts will be rewarded by God, be sure to learn and apply God's financial principles in managing the money that God has entrusted to you. There are many biblical financial principles. I don't have enough time to discuss them today, so I'd encourage you to go to our website and just learn a whole lot more. It's CopelandFinancialMinistries.org.
1: Yes, Tom, we have learned so much today, and maybe this is just your introductory explanation of applying your finances to what God's Word says. And it's a lot to take in, but thankfully, Tom has a lot of resources at his website, CopelandFinancialMinistries.org. 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A Financial Moment is a one-minute summary of a biblical principle on finance. 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
2: Yes, there's 3 half-hour shows on our website on Managing Money Impacts Eternity, and there's actually 36 financial moments on our website that deal with this topic of Managing Money Impacts Eternity. And again, the website, CopelandFinancialMinistries.org.
1: Tom, this has been such a fascinating topic. Thank you so much for teaching us what the Bible says. It is a critical biblical principle that I think most Christians have not really seriously considered in the past. Do you have any comments to wrap up today, Tom?
2: Yes, I want to encourage everyone listening to understand that how you use the money, time, talents that God has entrusted to you while you're here on earth, it will result in either significant rewards or very few rewards in heaven. And remember, after you die, there's no second chance to come back to this world and live life all over again in order to use God's money for eternal purposes. So So I'd encourage you to take the money, the time, the talents that God's entrusted to you, use it according to His principles and His specific will, including giving generously to God's work, meeting the needs of your family is biblical as well, 1 Timothy 5:8, displaying godly characteristics, 2 Peter chapter 1, so that you and many others can enjoy awesome rewards in heaven for eternity. And remember those rewards we're going to enjoy in heaven. How long do we enjoy them for? 30 years? No. 30,000 years? No. 30 billion years? No. It's actually for eternity. So you need to have a focus on doing things today while you're here on earth that have an impact for eternity.
1: Thank you so much, Tom. Would you close today in prayer?
2: Father, I thank you that you've made it clear in your word that how we use the resources that you've entrusted to us while we're here on earth will have an impact in eternity. I thank you, Lord, that as we manage and use the money, material things, the time, the talents that you've given to us for eternal purposes, that you're going to bless us and many, many others and for eternity in heaven, and that's never going to end. I thank you, Lord, that this is so clear in your word, and I pray that everyone listening would understand that what they do while they're here on earth will have an impact for eternity. I just pray that you'll touch everybody's heart through your word and your spirit as a result of this show. In Jesus' name, amen.
1: Amen. I would urge you to look into the resources available on the website at CopelandFinancialMinistries.org. Again, that's CopelandFinancialMinistries.org. It's kind of funny that sometimes one of the most difficult things we need to do is ask for help. We will reach out for help in our personal life, for our marriage, to understand what the Bible teaches on various topics. But for some reason, we think we have to figure out what the Bible teaches on our finances all on our own. But on Tom's website, there are so many resources. You can find articles. You'll find financial moments that relate to everything from peace and anxiety to debt, investing, estate planning, and even discerning God's will when it comes to your finance. You don't think it's there, but Tom has gone through the Bible and he has pulled out all of the verses that have to do with finances, and that is where all of this teaching comes from. You can be a part of an online small group. There are interactive video sessions, and there is even a section to learn how to budget. And I know something that Tom offers is, let's say you go through the website and you find lots of topics and you still have questions, or maybe you have some concerns about your own finances, you can reach out through the website and get a hold of Tom, and he or one of his financial coaches will reach out to you and they will answer any questions you might have and even guide you through the process. So keep that in the back of your mind. Don't just go away if you still have questions. Thank you so much for listening to Financial Management God's Way with chartered accountant Tom Copeland. 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
1: My brother died months ago, and I can't stop crying for him. When is it gonna stop hurting?
2: Though it may get better over time, your pain may never stop, and that's okay. My name is Zach, and you're tuned in to listener-supported Keys for Kids. Did you know that Jesus cried too? When his friend Lazarus died, the Bible says that Jesus cried for him even though he knew Lazarus would be brought back to life again. It's totally okay to cry. And though your sadness will get better over the years, sometimes it never goes away. The good news is that Jesus will be with you every step of the way. Psalm 34:18 says, "The Lord is close to the brokenhearted and saves those who are crushed in spirit." And now for our story. It's called Libby's Grief. "Mom?" Libby stepped into the apartment kitchen. She had heard movement, and she knew someone was up.
3: "What's going on, sweetie? It's early."
2: Mom sat at the island with a steaming mug in front of her.
3: "I can't stop thinking about BJ," Libby said. "I miss him, Mom."
2: Mom held out an arm, pulling Libby close when she walked over to her.
3: "I was thinking about him this morning, too."
2: Libby's eyes filled.
3: "He's been gone for months. When am I going to stop crying?"
2: "We can't rush the grieving," Mom said. "Your brother was very important to us."
3: "Allie said that her dad doesn't want her crying anymore," Libby said. She and her best friend were dealing with the same thing. Their older brothers had both lost their lives on the same day in the same crash. She said he's told her that she's cried enough and needs to get over it.
2: "Poor Allie," Mom said quietly. Libby looked down at the floor.
3: "Is that what Jesus thinks?" she asked. "That I need to stop crying about it?"
2: "Jesus? No." Mom rubbed her shoulder. "Jesus understands your pain. He's not going to rush your grieving or get upset when you cry."
3: "Are you sure?"
2: "Yes," Mom said confidently. "There's actually a time in the Bible where we see Jesus in a situation that we can relate to," she said. Mary had lost her brother Lazarus, who was Jesus' friend, and she was upset about it. When Jesus saw her weeping, he cried too. He had lost his friend, and he also felt the pain of the sister who had lost her brother. He didn't try to stop Mary from grieving. He grieved with her.
3: "Do you think Jesus cares about me and the pain I'm feeling?" Libby asked.
2: "I know that he does," Mom said. "He loves you, and it hurts him to see you hurting." She squeezed Libby's shoulder.
3: "Why don't we talk with him now while I make you some hot chocolate?"
1: "With marshmallows, the way BJ loved it?" Libby asked.
2: Mom smiled and wiped her eyes. "With marshmallows," she said.
3: "Well, how about you? Have you lost someone you were close to? Maybe your grandparent passed away, or maybe a parent left. Did you feel guilty for grieving? Did you feel like you could only cry about it for so long and then you had to get over it? There is no time limit on grief. Losing a loved one hurts, and Jesus understands that. He sees your tears and is with you in your grief."
2: Our key verse for today is Psalm 34:18.
4: "The Lord is close to the brokenhearted and saves those who are crushed in spirit."
2: And our key thought for today, Jesus sees your pain.
4: Hey, Zach, how does God give us talent?
5: God gives us talent in a lot of ways. Sometimes it's something that you're naturally gifted to do, like drawing or singing. Other times it's something you might be very interested in, but it takes some time to get better, like playing an instrument or fixing things. No matter how you received your talent, remember this, it's a gift from God. So, think about it. What's your talent? I'm Zach. Thanks for listening to Keys for Kids.
6: Hi, this is Chris. Welcome to Adventures in Odyssey.
7: Oh, hi there. Welcome to Odyssey. I'm John Avery Whittaker, but most folks around here call me Whit. Why don't you get the whole family together and join us for another exciting Adventure in Odyssey?
8: Whit's coming back, tonight.
9: We'll laugh about this tomorrow.
10: Relax, everyone. I found him.
11: You ain't seen nothing yet.
9: The man we've all been waiting for.
7: I'm back.

0: Connie, have you seen the time?
1: I know, Jack, I know. I just have to make sure everything is ready. Streamers, banners, balloons, plenty of eats and drinks. What am I missing?
0: Nothing. No, everything is hung, unfurled, blown up, and laid out. You've done a superb job. And you've checked it all over 3 times.
1: Well, I just want it to be perfect. What's coming back, Jack? Tonight, right now!
0: I know, I know. And you better get to the airport or you'll miss his arrival.
1: Well, I just have to get my purse. I can't believe you're not coming. I mean, I'm so excited I can hardly see straight, and I haven't known Whit anywhere near as long as you have. If I were you, I'd be out on the runway as his plane lands.
0: I prefer a quieter setting.
1: Well, how do I look?
0: Absolutely beautiful, Connie.
1: Thanks. Mm-hmm. Okay, I'm out of here. Are you sure you don't want to come, Jack?
0: I'm sure. Now get going.
1: Right, okay. See you later.
0: Goodbye, Connie. It's been nice knowing you.
2: Missing gold? A haunted mansion? Bank robbers? Young Whit is on the case.
3: My dad says I'm clever and resourceful.
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6: 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Thanks for flying with us.
7: Oh, thank you.
8: Home sweet home, huh, Dad?
7: Oh, amen, Jason. Amen.
9: How does it feel to be back in your domestic environs, Mr. Whitaker?
7: Well, I've just gotten here, Eugene, but so far, it feels pretty good. It's always nice to come home.
8: Well, I'll tell you how I feel. I'm looking forward to some rest and relaxation.
7: Oh, amen to that, too. I'm exhausted.
9: And I heartily concur as well. Recent events have been very taxing on all of us.
7: Well, being back in Odyssey will definitely give us all just what we need. Peace and quiet. What in the world is...
8: You were saying something about peace and quiet?
7: This is for me?
9: Judging from the numerous handmade signs reading, Welcome Home, Whit, I'd say, indubitably.
10: Whit? Whit!
7: Bernard, how are you?
10: Whit, you old globe-trotting scallywag, are you ever a sight for sore eyes? Welcome home, Whit.
7: Oh, thanks, Bernard. But what is all this?
10: Oh, what does it look like? Man doesn't know a celebration when he sees one.
7: Oh, you shouldn't have done this.
10: No, I didn't. All the folks needed to hear was that you were coming home. All right, everyone. Listen up. Listen up. friends, neighbors, fellow Odysseans, we've come here tonight to welcome back one of the best of us. A man who...
11: Hey, Whitaker! Whitaker, it's me, your old pal, Bart Rathbun.
8: Oh, boy.
7: Oh, hello, Bart. How are you?
11: I'm okay. I'd be doing a lot better if I got paid for all the banners, streamers, balloons, and fireworks I'm providing for your little homecoming bash.
10: Bart!
7: Homecoming bash? Bernard, what is he talking about?
10: Well, you'll find out soon enough, and you'll get your money tomorrow, Bart, as we agreed. Now, step back there and be quiet.
11: All right. Just so you remember, it ain't a donation. But anyway, welcome home, Whitaker.
7: Oh, thanks, Bart.
10: friends, neighbors, fellow Odysseans, we've come here tonight...
12: Greeting Bernard Walton.
7: Harlow, is that you?
12: Where?
10: Harlow, we're right here. You can put down the bullhorn.
12: It's part of my crowd control service.
10: Well, the crowd is controlled, Harlow. Put it down.
12: Right. Oh, right.
7: It's good to see you again, Harlow.
12: Ooh, think so, huh? How do you know you're really seeing me? I might be cleverly disguised.
10: As what, yourself?
12: Can't think of a better way to fool people.
7: Like I said, it's good to see you again.
12: Well, thanks. Now, who are you?
10: Are you daft, man? It's Whit.
12: Impossible! He's on a plane coming in from Chicago.
10: The plane just landed.
12: And Whit didn't get off? Great Zwit! A mystery! All right, nobody leave the room. You're all suspects in the disappearance of John Avery Whitaker.
7: Harlow.
12: Not now, Whit. I'm on a case.
7: Harlow, I'm back.
12: Huh? Whit, where have you been? in. We've been looking all over for you. Welcome home.
7: Oh, thanks, Harlow.
4: Relax, everyone. I found him.
12: It's not polite to run off like that, you know. Especially when we've got a big motorcade waiting out front for you.
13: Harlow?
7: Motorcade?
12: Yeah. It's got a lead car and lots of police motorcycles. Ooh.
13: Oh, thanks a lot, Harlow. Between you and Bart, we can't keep any secrets around here.
7: Bernard, a police escort?
13: Well, now that the cat's out of the bag, you might as well know it all. We're taking you to City Hall, where Mayor Riley and the whole town's waiting for you.
14: And fireworks. Don't forget my fireworks.
13: Yeah, and Bart's fireworks.
7: Oh, my. Bernard, I'm very grateful, but I'm pretty tired from the flight.
13: Well, then just relax and soak up some of our affection. Okay, everybody, make a path for the guest of honor. After you, Whit.
7: What about my luggage?
15: Oh, I'll take care of it, Dad.
14: Oh, yes, and I shall assist.
7: But you two should be part of this.
15: Oh, no, it's your night, Dad. We'll take everything back to the house. You don't worry now.
14: Farewell.
13: Come on, Whit, your public awaits.
7: Okay, let's go.
12: Now, everyone, just move out the slow and orderly fashion. No pushing, no shoving, no red meat. And please make sure your seats are in their upright and locked positions. I've always wanted to say that. No red meat.
9: I believe the baggage claim area is just ahead, Jason.
15: Thanks, Eugene. I can follow the signs.
16: Baggage for flight 1070 from Chicago is now unloading on Carousel 1.
15: Boy, they're fast tonight. I think that's the first time I've ever had the bags get off the plane before I did.
9: Indeed.
15: You know, Eugene, you can go with Dad if you really want to. I mean, I don't mind collecting the luggage.
9: Well, thank you, Jason, but no. The last thing I want at this moment is to be involved in a celebration.
15: I know how you feel.
9: Last time we two were in this particular airport together, we were saying farewell to our respective loves. And the future for both of our relationships seemed rosier than ever.
15: Yeah, I guess things didn't work out for either of us.
9: Well, here are Mr. Whitaker's bags.
15: Yeah, and there's my suitcase and garment bag. Where's your stuff?
9: Can't seem to locate it.
15: Well, ask the attendant.
9: Excuse me, sir. I can't seem to locate my bags.
17: Can I see your claim stubs, please?
9: Certainly.
17: Well, these stubs say your bags are on flight 1007, not 1070.
9: Oh, but I was on flight 1070.
17: Oh. Now, one of the handlers in Chicago must have made a mistake. I'm sorry, sir.
9: Well, when is flight 1007 due in?
15: Wait a minute. Didn't they announce that flight's been delayed?
17: Yes, sir, they did. It won't be in for another hour. I'm terribly sorry.
15: Looks like we're stuck here, Eugene.
9: Well, why don't you go ahead, Jason?
15: No, I'll wait.
9: Well, actually, I'd prefer to stay here alone, if you don't mind.
15: Really?
9: Yes, you go ahead. I'll collect my bags and take a bus to the college.
15: Are you sure?
9: Completely.
15: Well, okay, Eugene. I'll see you tomorrow.
9: Farewell.
7: I wonder what fares to the French Foreign Legion cost.
1: Hey, Eugene!
9: Miss Kendall!
1: Hi, Eugene. Oh, welcome back.
9: Connie, thank you.
1: I was just up at Witt's arrival gate. It's deserted. Where is everybody?
9: Oh, well, I believe they're already en route to City Hall.
1: How'd they get out so fast?
9: A truly remarkable feat, considering Harlow Doyle was in charge of crowd control.
1: I don't believe this. Do you need a ride over?
9: Oh, no, thank you. My luggage hasn't arrived yet. They put it on a different plane, which was delayed.
17: Excuse me, sir?
9: Yes?
17: I'm afraid I have some bad news. The flight with your luggage on it wasn't just delayed. It was canceled.
9: Canceled?
17: Due to mechanical difficulties. Your bags won't be here till tomorrow morning. And once again, I'm terribly sorry.
9: Oh, thank you. Hope my luggage is having a good time.
1: Well, come on, Eugene. Let's go to City Hall.
9: Well, actually, Miss Kendall, I wonder if you wouldn't mind dropping me off at my dorm room on the way?
1: Your dorm room?
9: Yes, I'm extremely tired from the trip and not quite in the mood for a celebration.
1: Sure, fine, whatever. Come on, let's just go.
18: And here he comes, folks. The man we've all been waiting for, John Avery Whitaker. Let him through, folks. Now let him through. Come on up, Whit.
19: Tom, it's so good to see you.
18: Whit. Oh, Whit, come over here and give me a big hug.
7: Tom, this is all just so overwhelming.
13: You ain't seen nothing yet. Come on, Tom, let's get on with it.
18: Yeah, all right, Bernard, all right. Well, I guess we all know why we're here. Whit, my good friend, as mayor of Odyssey, it gives me great pleasure to present you with this key to the city. Just make sure you lock her up at night. Also, by unanimous vote, the Odyssey City Council proclaims tomorrow to be John Avery Whitaker Day.
7: Tom, I don't know what to say.
18: Wait till you see what Connie has planned at Whit's End.
7: Oh, where is Connie anyway? I didn't see her at the airport, and I don't see her here either.
18: Well, I'm sure she'll show up soon.
13: Calm down now. All right, now, friends, neighbors, fellow Odysseans, we've come here tonight to welcome back one of the best of us. A man who... Oh, boy.
7: Bart's fireworks?
13: Bart's fireworks.
18: Is it my imagination, or are they getting awful loud?
7: Yeah, and they're not stopping either. What's going on, Bernard?
13: I don't know. Bart! Hey, Bart!
14: Look out. Out of the way. Out of the way. Coming through.
13: Bart, what is going on?
14: Listen up, everyone. You all need to move away from the fireworks pavilion, like right now. Come on. We're walking.
7: What's the matter, Bart?
14: Nothing to be alarmed about. A stray spark just got under the canvas where the fireworks are stored, and they're all flowing at once. We'll laugh about this tomorrow. See, I'm laughing now.
7: Oh, boy. Look at that. Oh, wow.
1: Oh, boy.
7: Oh.
1: Good grief. What's with all the traffic?
0: We're almost near the university, Miss Kendall. You'll make the celebration.
1: Thanks, Eugene.
0: By the way, if you were thinking of asking me about how things went with Katrina in Chicago, please don't.
1: I wasn't thinking of it.
0: Really?
1: No, the thought never even entered my mind.
0: Oh, well, excellent. Because if you were thinking of it, it is a subject that I really do not wish to discuss at present.
1: Well, that's fine by me.
0: Good. You see, I know how curious you are and how persistent you can be, but it will do you no good in this case because the subject is much too painful for me to examine at this particular moment.
1: It's fine, then we won't examine it.
0: We won't?
1: No, look, I understand fully and completely, Eugene.
0: Fine. Because if you did insist upon talking about Katrina, then I would have to insist that you let me off right now and I'll just walk the rest of the way to my door.
1: Well, there's no need for that, Eugene.
0: There isn't? Why not?
1: Because we're here.
0: Oh. That was quick.
1: I aim to please.
0: You know, Miss Kendall, I really am very impressed at the remarkable restraint you've shown in not asking me about what happened.
1: Well, Eugene, maybe one day soon, when you're ready, we can discuss what's happened to your heart's content, okay? But right now, there's a very special person out there named John Avery Whitaker that I haven't seen for ages, and I want to go see him now.
0: Oh, yes, of course. Well, congratulations on the strides you've made in curbing your natural curiosity. It shows how you've gained in maturity and wisdom and patience.
1: Eugene.
0: And yes?
1: Get out.
0: Oh, yes, of course. Farewell, Connie. I'll see you in the morning.
15: Home sweet home. Now to get these bags inside.
0: Oh, hello, Jason.
15: Jack, I didn't expect to see you here. Well, I thought you'd be at Dad's celebration.
0: It's too crowded. Besides, I had some things I had to do.
15: Yeah, so I noticed. Is that a suitcase?
0: Mm-hmm. Just packing up the last of my things.
15: Packing up? What for? Jack, what's going on?
0: Well, I'm moving out, getting a place of my own.
15: What? Why?
0: Well, I really can't stay here now that Whit is back. After all, this is his house and yours.
15: Well, so what? I mean, there's plenty of room for all three of us. Oh, come on, you don't have to go.
0: Jason, please, it's all been arranged. I've been moving out on the quiet for weeks. Oh, that'll be for me.
15: A cab? Jack, you didn't have to do that. Here, just take Dad's car.
0: Then what'll your dad use?
15: Look, there's no need for you to take a cab. I'll take you. Hey, that way I can see your new place.
0: No, Jason, you just got in.
15: Jack, it's the least I can do. Now, I'm not going to take no for an answer.
0: Jason, I... All right.
15: Great. I'll cancel the cab.
19: Oh,
12: everybody. Keep it moving. There's nothing left to see here.
1: Bart! Harlow!
12: Hi, Connie. I'm afraid I'll have to ask you to please keep back.
1: What happened?
12: I will tell you right now. All the fireworks went off at once. Boom! What a sight. No injuries or damage, though, except for a burned tarp. Oh, and Bart was standing too close to the fireworks, so his hearing is off.
14: What?
12: I said you got too close to the fireworks, so your hearing is off.
14: My hearing ain't off because of the fireworks, because you keep yelling at me through that bullhorn.
12: I am not yelling at you through this bullhorn.
1: Harlow, I think the firemen need help coiling their hoses.
12: Ooh, really? Hang on, guys. Help is on the way.
1: Bart, where is everyone? Where is everyone?
14: Was it fun? Well, kinda, but mainly it was loud.
1: Where did everyone go?
14: Did it all blow? Yeah, it all blew. Well, most of it. And just when it got the loudest, Tom and Bernard told everybody to go to Wits Inn. That's where they are now.
1: I don't believe this.
14: Where are you going?
1: I gotta get to Wits Inn.
14: No thanks, but you'd better get to Wits Inn.
1: Yes, thank you. Goodbye.
14: Just be careful. The fireworks blew my tent pegs all over the place, and it could blow out a tire or something.
1: Oh, no. No, no, no, no. A tent peg. Bart, why didn't you warn me? I don't even have a spare. I'll just run to Wits End.
14: What?
10: Now, that was the kids' choir from First Church. They practiced that song for about a month, Whit.
7: Oh, thanks, kids, thanks. It sounded just wonderful.
10: Okay. Now, next up, if I can find it, I have a telegram from some other people we all know and love, the Barclays in Pokenberry Falls. I had it here a minute ago. Hang on, everybody. I'll find it.
11: How you holding up, Whit?
7: Well, I appreciate all the compliments and tributes, but I really need to get some sleep.
11: Well, this won't go on much longer.
7: I wonder where Connie is.
11: She probably wants to make a grand entrance.
7: Well, I hope she makes it soon. I don't know how much longer I could stay awake. Oh.
10: Okay, here it is. Whit... Welcome home. We love you and miss you and could sure use your help in Pokenberry Falls. Any chance of coming up here? God bless Pastor George, Mary, Donna, Jimmy, and Stuart. Okay, all right, quiet down. Okay, next up is a special treat, Whit. I know you're going to love them, as we all do. The Odyssey Birdwatcher Society with their all-whistling rendition of... He'll be coming round the mountain.
7: Oh, hurry, Connie.

0: 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We always love hearing from you.
1: Well, that was interesting. Thank you, Birdwatcher.

0: Well, first of all, I need to apologize to you. I'm really sorry for being such a party pooper. I want you all to know that I'm truly grateful for all this attention. I love you all, and I'm looking forward to spending time with each and every one of you. But right now, I'm very tired. I really must get some sleep. You're all more than welcome to stay and continue celebrating for as long as you want. But if you'll excuse me, I'm going home and to bed. Thank you. Thank you all.
1: Bernard, you keep things going here. I'm going to take Whit home.
2: Yeah, okay, Tom.
3: How about some music, folks?
1: Come on, sleepyhead.

0: The Cathcart Hotel? This is where you're staying?
1: Well, my new place isn't quite ready yet, so I'm staying here for the time being.
0: Oh, come on, Jack. This is really ridiculous. Please come back home with me.
1: No, Jason. This is why I wanted to take the cab, to avoid all the fuss.
0: Well, you should at least say hi to Dad.
1: You know I don't like parties very much. Please, Jason, you've already done more than you should. You look very tired. Go on home, get some rest. I'll be all right.
0: All right. I'll see you tomorrow, though.
1: Mm-hmm. Goodbye, Jason.
2: Ben! I'm here!
0: Connie, where have you been?
2: Oh, never mind that. Where's Whit?
0: Well, he was exhausted, so Tom took him home.
3: Here you are, Mr. Allen. If you need anything, just let me know.
1: Thank you. Yes, I have a reservation for flight 1053 tomorrow morning. Can I pick up the ticket at the counter? No, it's one way.
4: Connie, shh. You need to be quiet.
2: Tom, oh, please tell me Whit's here, please.
4: Now, calm down. He's here.
2: Oh, thank the Lord.
4: Oh, now. I can't let you see him.
2: What? Why not?
4: Well, he's asleep, Connie. He is completely exhausted. You can see him in the morning. Connie, I'm sorry. He was just exhausted. Come on now. Let me take you home. Connie.
2: What? Oh, Whit!
5: Oh, Connie. Oh. Where have you been, little girl?
2: Oh. You know me. Always late.
5: Oh, Connie.
2: Oh. I'm here now.
5: Yes, yes. And I'm finally home.
2: Oh, Whit!

Welcome home, Wit. It's good to have you back. But what in the world is happening with Jack? Is he really leaving Odyssey? And if so, why? The only way to find out for sure is keep listening. Meanwhile, why don't you write to me here in Odyssey and tell me how you feel about Wit's return? Just send your card or letter to Adventures in Odyssey, Colorado Springs, Colorado, 80995. 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And when you do, ask about how you can get your own copy of today's episode. It's called Home Sweet Home. Adventures in Odyssey is a presentation of Focus on the Family. Home Sweet Home was written and directed by Phil Lawler. Our production engineer was Mark Drury. Music by John Campbell. And I'm Chris, hoping you'll join us again next time for more Adventures in Odyssey.

She's sweet, innocent, and all of 6 years old. But on the next Adventures in Odyssey, she threatens to blow Jack and Whit's longtime friendship apart. Listen as Jack recounts an emotional tale of love and loss, and love again, and why Clara is the missing piece to a long-forgotten puzzle. It all comes together on the next Adventures in Odyssey.

0: Gandahi Aylmer, Ontario, dit is Brad Rampel van High Valley. 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
2: Jane is a single woman who earns an average income. She spends wisely, stays within her budget, and tithes faithfully. Although she lives modestly, she is content with God's provision. Jane is not concerned that most of her friends have more material things. Rather, the focus of her time and energy is ministering to others through her local church. Whenever Jane has a financial need that is beyond her needs, rather than looking for other sources of income or borrowing the money, she prayerfully asks God to provide and then waits for God's provision. Her faith in God has been strengthened on many occasions when the Lord has provided in an unusual way. Jane's story exemplifies the following godly attitudes towards money. First, Jane is content, 1 Timothy chapter 6, and thankful for God's provision. Secondly, she puts God first and she trusts God to meet her needs, Matthew 6. She tithes faithfully, Proverbs 3, 9, and 10. She lives within a budget, and Jane is focused on things of eternal value rather than the temporal.

0: Wir gehen durch verschiedenste Jahreszeiten im Leben. Mit jeder Zeit lernen wir Maya in Hand auch neue Frauen und neue Träume. Kinder Credit Union kann Ihnen helfen, frei zu haben über Ihr Geld durch diese Zeiten. 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
2: Mercy Ships volunteers went to a concert in Sierra Leone expecting music and fun. Instead, they spent hours waiting in the dark after the generator failed. In the dark, the crowd sang, danced, and prayed while waiting patiently. Two volunteers stepped away to see if they could help and were soon sent on a hunt for a new generator. Not long after, the lights came on. Cheers erupted as people shouted. Thank the Lord for the generator. Finally, the concert could begin. There's more to our mission than the work we do in the hospital. We get to become part of the communities we serve. Those volunteers didn't expect to work at a concert, but they saw a need and stepped in. Imagine what our own neighborhoods could look like if we did the same.
1: Find out more about Mercy Ships by visiting mercyships.org.